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Ramones Want to Be Sedated from Forest Hills. They got this brilliant mural there right where the Forest Hills Tennis Stadium is, where they have the concerts. Now, Sunday nights at 9, tomorrow night, it's the Q's Out of the Box, the best in new music and local artists with JC, Jonathan Clark.

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0: Q104.3, New York's Rock Station, with you too. Sunday, Bloody Sunday, but I beg to differ. It's going to be a Sunday, sunny Sunday tomorrow. Hot too, 90 degrees for the high, then it cools off a bit on Monday. Well, today was the running of the Preakness, and with that, there won't be a Triple Crown this year because the winner of the Derby, a long shot, Golden Temple, will not run in the Preakness Stakes that were held earlier today. So we know that. But it was the first time a female trainer had won, and that was a very exciting thing. Now, Napoleon Solo won the Preakness. We'll see what happens with that in the Belmont Stakes, which is coming next in a couple of weeks.
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Q104.3. Everybody's making a fortune off this song in the band Journey, Don't Stop Believin'. George Lamond did a version of this that was pop, and that's always getting requested at some of the other stations I work at. So, I mean, they're lining their pockets, Journey is.

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1: Black Crowes going to be playing the Hollywood Bowl. That's a legendary place. That to L.A. is like Madison Square Garden to New York City. Semisonic closing time with Cope.

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4: 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Burton Cummings and Randy Bachman, the lead vocalist and lead guitarist respectively, finally got this band back on the road with them in it. For a long time, it didn't have them in it.

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Q104.3. When Gavin Rossdale is not acting, he's in Bush. And he's writing music. This is Come Down. And when he's not in Bush, sometimes he's acting. We did the movie Bling Ring together.

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2: Good morning, and on the line with us, a great guest. We cannot wait to have this show. Tina Roth Eisenberg, founder of Creative Mornings, our guest this morning on the show. Good morning, Tina.
3: Good morning. Thank you for having me.
2: Of course, and it's perfect that the organization is called Creative Mornings, and here we are up early in the morning talking about Creative Mornings. And tell us, Tina, a little bit about you and what has kind of started Creative Mornings and really what it is.
3: What it is. Yeah. I mean, morning is my favorite time of day. So I'm a Swiss graphic designer that moved here 26 years ago, and I didn't know anyone in New York City. And I was wondering where my people were, kind, creative, curious. And then a few years later, I decided to take matters in my own hands and start gathering them and inviting them in for a breakfast and a lecture in the morning, one Friday morning a month. And you could sort of call it Church for Creativity. And we have since grown over the last 18 years to a global force. We're now the world's largest face-to-face creative community. And we gather 25,000 people in 70 countries, over 200 cities every month for a free breakfast and a talk.
2: Wow. Unbelievable. And what did you just say, that definition to describe it? What is it called again?
3: Well, you could call it Church for Creativity.
2: Really, really, really cool. You have a track record for, I guess, turning your side projects into businesses. Tell us a little bit more about that and the connection with that with Creative Mornings.
3: Oh, yeah, I would love to. Yeah, so I have this personal rule that if I find myself complaining about something repeatedly, I have two options: to either do something about it or let it go. And the designer in me and creative in me oftentimes wants to do something about it. So I started multiple side projects that have organically turned into businesses, from a temporary tattoo company to a co-working space to then Creative Mornings, which was really just a way of me inviting the creative community in and meeting new people in the city, and then now it's a global movement.
2: What were these some of these first Creative Mornings gatherings like, if you will?
3: Oh, they were very scrappy. They were, it's just me opening the door, inviting people in and having someone give a short talk. And I remember our very first one that was on the sixth floor and the elevator was broken and the bagels were stale and the coffee was cold and it could only go up from there. And now in New York City, I'm still the chapter host. Our events are anywhere between 200 and 500 people. We are hosted at prestigious theaters like L'Alliance or BAM or the MoMA or Parsons. And it's definitely evolved from the scrappy early days.
2: Wow. Tina Roth Eisenberg, our guest this morning on the show, founder of Creative Mornings. Tina, if people want to get more information on Creative Mornings, where can we send them?
3: Oh, yes. You can go to creativemornings.com, and then you can look up if your city has a chapter. You can also see we have clubs in 10 cities where they're hyper-local gatherings, and there's a thing called field trips on our website where you can tap into our peer-to-peer learning university. These are virtual events.
2: Excellent. Excellent. The New York events consistently attract hundreds of attendees. Let's describe that experience to our listeners, what it's like to attend one of your events, and who are some of the speakers that you've had and will be having?
3: Yes, I would love to. So our events are on Friday morning, one Friday morning a month, and they start at 8:30, and they're free for anyone to attend. All you have to do is sign up on creativemornings.com for the event. And then when you arrive, what usually happens is that our volunteer team welcomes you, checks you in, hands you a coffee, hands you a croissant, and they're a really happy bunch. So oftentimes people tell me it feels like once you arrive, you get wrapped in a blanket of love and your nervous system can relax a bit. And then at 9 o'clock is when the stage portion of the event starts, and we have a musician opening the event. We have some audience engagement. We have a speaker give a talk for about 20 minutes, followed by Q&A. And then we give our audience, four people, the mic for 30 seconds. We close out, and by 10 o'clock, you go home, you're inspired, you have an injection of creativity, and you most likely made a new friend.
2: Wow. Amazing. Really, really great. We have a very important thing going on in this month here in May. There's something called Release Day later on this month. What is it? How do people get involved? And what's happening during this month?
3: Yes, May is our favorite month this year, as in we gave it a theme, and that is create. And so we're inviting our global creative community or anyone who considers themselves creative and has a project that wants to come alive to pledge and participate in the month of May. And then on May 29th, release that project, whatever it is. Maybe it's something that you want to bring over the finish line. Maybe it's you want to reconnect with your inner sketcher, whatever it is. We just invite you all in May to sort of reconnect with your creativity and work on a project. And we believe, and most people just need a deadline. And then we have like sort of collective spaces where we hang out together and we collectively celebrate each other on May 29th when we all release our project into the wild. And if you want to check it out, it's on, if you go to creativemornings.com/release day, you can learn more about the campaign.
2: Yeah, you know, I think it's really important to discuss a little more about Creative Mornings and the fact that it's a pretty new concept of a Friday morning and just really kind of enjoying each other's company and really the creative behind it, as well as the fact that it's here in New York City, right? I mean, we're interviewing you and people can actually go to places in New York City to be a part of it. Is it always at the same location or do you move around a bit? Things like that.
3: Actually, I run the chapter. I'm the founder of Creative Mornings, but I also am the host of the New York City chapter. And so we have a team here that puts on the New York City events, and we're hosted by very generous. So everything's donated, like the speaker donates their time, the venues donate their venue. Like it's an engine of generosity. It's free for everyone, anyone to attend. And we are hosted by spaces like last year we were at the Library Morgan, the Morgan Library. We are at L'Alliance, the French Institute. We've been hosted at the MoMA multiple times, at BAM. Like whoever will host us, we sort of rotate around in the city. Or in May, we're going to be at New Lab in the Navy Yard. It's a beautiful thing.

0: And who would have thought that you can keep something that ends up being gathering like 300 to 500 people every month for free? And we're definitely we're definitely an engine of generosity. I'm super proud of everyone who's volunteering and helping us make it happen.
1: Amazing. Amazing. And really great to have you on the show. Tina Roth Eisenberg, founder of Creative Mornings. And again, if people want to get more information, where can they go, Tina?
0: They can go to creativemornings.com and look up their city. And if there's no city in your where you are, where you're listening, you can apply to bring Creative Mornings to your town.
1: Great. And so in addition to your live events, you also offer free virtual field trips. What are those like? And can anyone lead one and describe those to us?
0: Yeah, our virtual field trips is basically our community-led peer-to-peer university. Anyone who has an expertise in a field or has something to offer, they can apply and host a field trip. They're one-hour-long workshops, online workshops, and they're our antidote to boring webinars. The thing that's beautiful about our community is when you attend the virtual field trips, you'll see cameras on, people participate, the chat is super lively, and our community is very warm, kind, and welcoming. So it's a beautiful way to tap into and learn something new online.
1: Tina, tell us a little bit about these Level Up online workshops. Apparently they're free upskilling and career networking. I mean, are people actually finding work through Creative Mornings and participating in some of these events?
0: Yes, I believe they do. So the Level Up series is something that we started last year in partnership with Adobe and have really blown up this year. We have one Level Up field trip. Again, field trips are online workshops a week this year, so a total of 52. And they're they help you gain the skills and confidence to build the creative career you want. And it's from how to be good at promoting yourself, from sprucing up your LinkedIn to certain software tools. It's a beautiful plethora of different topics that help you level up. And the good thing is, like, people do network at our events, they do make connections, and we have a job board on our side as well.
1: Tina Roth Eisenberg, our guest this morning on the show. She is founder of Creative Mornings. Now, you also have clubs through Creative Mornings, including a writers group you host in Brooklyn every other Monday. And talk about these, how they're different from the virtual field trips as we're talking about the clubs.
0: Yeah, so the virtual field trips are obviously accessible for anyone, anywhere in the world. And the clubs are really our answer to what we believe the loneliness epidemic is. And it's that we believe the future is not lonely, it's hyper-local. So we are allowing people to bring sort of what they love doing into their hyper-local community. So anyone who has something to offer can apply to host a club. And so they're hands-on, they're hyper-local, they're in-person. Like, for example, this morning we had the Write Shop here in my space where we have 22 people sitting around the table and we just silently write together for an hour and a half. And it's a really beautiful thing. It's completely non-transactional. It's just, we're kind of teaching each other to be in community again. It's really beautiful.
1: Yeah, and Tina, I was going to ask, what are some of the most popular clubs that you're noticing and that you've really enjoyed and become interested in?
0: Yeah, we have some absolute rock star clubs. For example, there's Nelson who loves walking the city and decided, well, not my friends doing this, so he created the club called Photoca Pals, where he gathers people and then they walk a certain neighborhood and they take photos, street photography. Or there's Pam, who's been running the knitting club for almost 2 years now. She's a total introvert, so if you think you can't be a club host because you're not a raging extrovert, let me introduce you to Pam, because she's super introverted and she loves knitters. So she just gathers knitters every 2 weeks and in beautiful spaces like public libraries, et cetera, and they all knit together. And then we have like picnic clubs. We have one club that is all about making time for your creative projects. It's like, you just name it, whatever is you're interested in and you would love to make friends around doing it, that we welcome you to host a club on our website.
1: Tina Roth Eisenberg, our guest this morning, founder of Creative Mornings. And if people want to get more information, Tina, where can they get the info for Creative Mornings?
0: Yes, you can go to creativemornings.com and look up if we're in your city. And if we're not, please apply and bring Creative Mornings to your city.
1: Great, great. What is the legacy that you want to leave behind with Creative Mornings, Tina?
0: Well, I think it's the community in itself is the legacy, because people carry it forward in their own way, proving that something built on kindness and curiosity can grow globally without losing its heart, completely non-transactional and generosity-based. I always say that Creative Mornings is a shimmering undercurrent of loving community and creativity, and we're super proud of that.
1: Absolutely. I've really enjoyed this show and certainly learning a lot about Creative Mornings. Tina, what is next for you?
0: Well, we're building out clubs, we're building out this community, and we're going to build an endowment, so we're going to be around for the next 100 years. I mean, morning is my favorite time of day. So I'm a Swiss graphic designer that moved here 26 years ago, and I didn't know anyone in New York City, and I was wondering where my people were, kind, creative, curious, and then a few years later, I decided to take matters in my own hands and start gathering them and inviting them in for a breakfast and a lecture in the morning, one Friday morning a month, and you could sort of call it Church for Creativity, and we have since grown over the last 18 years to a global force. We're now the world's largest face-to-face creative community, and we gather 25,000 people in 70 countries, over 200 cities every month for a free breakfast and a talk.
1: Wow, unbelievable. And what did you just say, that definition to describe it? What is it called again?
0: Well, you could call it Church for Creativity.
1: Really, really, really cool. You have a track record for, I guess, turning your side projects into businesses. Tell us a little bit more about that and the connection with that with Creative Mornings.
0: Oh, yeah, I'd love to. Yeah, so I have this personal rule that if I find myself complaining about something repeatedly, I have two options: to either do something about it or let it go. And the designer in me and creative in me oftentimes wants to do something about it. So I started multiple side projects that have organically turned into businesses, from a temporary tattoo company to a co-working space to then Creative Mornings, which was really just a way of me inviting the creative community in and meeting new people in the city. And then now it's a global movement.
1: What were these some of these first Creative Mornings gatherings like, if you will?
0: Oh, they were very scrappy. They were, it's just me opening the door, inviting people in and having someone give a short talk. And I remember our very first one that was on the sixth floor and the elevator was broken and the bagels were stale and the coffee was cold and it could only go up from there. And now in New York City, I'm still the chapter host. Our events are anywhere between 200 and 500 people. We are hosted at prestigious theaters like L'Alliance or BAM or the MoMA or Parsons. And it's definitely evolved from the scrappy early days.
1: Wow. Tina Roth Eisenberg, our guest this morning on the show, founder of Creative Mornings. Tina, if people want to get more information on Creative Mornings, where can we send them?
0: Oh, yes. You can go to creativemornings.com, and then you can look up if your city has a chapter. You can also see we have clubs in 10 cities where they're hyper-local gatherings, and there's a thing called field trips on our website where you can tap into our peer-to-peer learning university. These are virtual events.
1: Excellent, excellent. The New York events consistently attract hundreds of attendees. Let's describe that experience to our listeners, what it's like to attend one of your events, and who are some of the speakers that you've had and will be having?
0: Yes, I would love to. So our events are on Friday morning, one Friday morning a month, and they start at 8:30, and they're free for anyone to attend. All you have to do is sign up on creativemornings.com for the event. And then when you arrive, what usually happens is that our volunteer team welcomes you, checks you in, hands you a coffee, hands you a croissant, and they're a really happy bunch. So oftentimes people tell me it feels like once you arrive, you get wrapped in a blanket of love and your nervous system kind of relax a bit. And then at 9 o'clock is when the stage portion of the event starts, and we have a musician opening the event. We have some audience engagement. We have a speaker give a talk for about 20 minutes, followed by Q&A. And then we give our audience, four people, the mic for 30 seconds. We close out, and by 10 o'clock, you go home, you're inspired, you have an injection of creativity, and you most likely made a new friend.
1: Wow. Amazing. Really, really great. We have a very important thing going on in this month here in May. There's something called Release Day later on this month. What is it? How do people get involved? And what's happening during this month?
0: Yes, May is our favorite month this year, as in we gave it a theme, and that is create. And so we're inviting our global creative community, or anyone who considers themselves creative and has a project that wants to come alive, to pledge and participate in the month of May, and then on May 29th, release that project, whatever it is. Maybe it's something that you want to bring over the finish line. Maybe it's you want to reconnect with your inner sketcher, whatever it is. We just invite you all in May to sort of reconnect with your creativity and work on a project. And we believe, and most people just need a deadline. And then we have like sort of collective spaces where we hang out together and we collectively celebrate each other on May 29th when we all release our project into the wild. And if you want to check it out, it's on, if you go to creativemornings.com/release day, you can learn more about the campaign.
1: Yeah, you know, I think it's really important to discuss a little more about Creative Mornings and the fact that it's a pretty new concept of a Friday morning and just really kind of enjoying each other's company and really the creative behind it, as well as the fact that it's here in New York City, right? I mean, we're interviewing you and people can actually go to places in New York City to be a part of it. Is it always at the same location or do you move around a bit? Things like that.
0: Actually, I run the chapter. I'm the founder of Creative Mornings, but I also am the host of the New York City chapter. And so we have a team here that puts on the New York City events, and we're hosted by very generous. So everything's donated, like the speaker donates their time, the venues donate their venue. Like it's an engine of generosity. It's free for anyone to attend. And we are hosted by spaces like last year we were at the Morgan Library. We are at L'Alliance, the French Institute. We've been hosted at the MoMA multiple times, at BAM. Like whoever will host us, we sort of rotate around in the city. Or in May, we're going to be at New Lab in the Navy Yard. It's a beautiful thing. And who would have thought that you can keep something that ends up being gathering like 300 to 500 people every month for free. And we're definitely an engine of generosity. I'm super proud of everyone who's volunteering and helping us make it happen.
1: Amazing. Amazing. And really great to have you on the show, Tina Roth Eisenberg, founder of Creative Mornings. And again, if people want to get more information, where can they go, Tina?
0: They can go to creativemornings.com and look up their city. And if there's no city in your where you are, where you're listening, you can apply to bring Creative Mornings to your town.
1: Great. And so in addition to your live events, you also offer free virtual field trips. What are those like? And can anyone lead one and describe those to us?
0: Yeah, our virtual field trips is basically our community-led peer-to-peer university. Anyone who has an expertise in a field or has something to offer, they can apply and host a field trip. They're one-hour-long workshops, online workshops, and they're our antidote to boring webinars. The thing that's beautiful about our community is when you attend the virtual field trips, you'll see cameras on, people participate, the chat is super lively, and our community is very warm, kind, and welcoming. So it's a beautiful way to tap into and learn something new online.
1: Tina, tell us a little bit about these Level Up online workshops. Apparently they're free upskilling and career networking. I mean, are people actually finding work through Creative Mornings and participating in some of these events?
0: Yes, I believe they do. So the Level Up series is something that we started last year in partnership with Adobe and have really blown up this year. We have one Level Up field trip. Again, field trips are online workshops a week this year, so a total of 52. And they help you gain the skills and confidence to build the creative career you want. And it's from how to be good at promoting yourself, from sprucing up your LinkedIn to certain software tools. It's a beautiful plethora of different topics that help you level up. And the good thing is, like, people do network at our events, they do make connections, and we have a job board on our side as well.

0: Tina Roth Eisenberg, our guest this morning on the show. She is founder of Creative Mornings. Now, you also have clubs through Creative Mornings, including a writer's group you host in Brooklyn every other Monday. And talk about these, how they're different from the virtual field trips as we're talking about the clubs.
1: Yeah, so the virtual field trips are obviously accessible for anyone, anywhere in the world. And the clubs are really our answer to what we believe the loneliness epidemic is. And it's that we believe the future is not lonely, it's hyperlocal. So we are allowing people to bring sort of what they love doing into their hyperlocal community. So anyone who has something to offer can apply to host a club. And so they're hands-on, they're hyperlocal, they're in-person. Like, for example, this morning we had the Write Shop here in my space where we have 22 people sitting around the table and we just silently write together for an hour and a half. And it's a really beautiful thing. It's completely non-transactional. It's just, we're kind of teaching each other to be in community again. It's really beautiful.
0: Yeah, and Tina, I was going to ask, what are some of the most popular clubs that you're noticing and that you've really enjoyed and become interested in?
1: Yeah, we have some absolute rock star clubs. For example, there's Nelson who loves walking the city and decided, well, not my friends doing this, so he created the club called Photoca Pals, where he gathers people and then they walk a certain neighborhood and they take photos, street photography. Or there's Pam, who's been running the knitting club for almost 2 years now. She's a total introvert, so if you think you can't be a club host because you're not a raging extrovert, let me introduce you to Pam, because she's super introverted and she loves knitters. So she just gathers knitters every 2 weeks and in beautiful spaces like public libraries, et cetera, and they all knit together. And then we have like picnic clubs. We have one club that is all about making time for your creative projects. It's like, you just name it, whatever is you're interested in and you would love to make friends around doing it, that we welcome you to host a club on our website.
0: Tina Roth Eisenberg, our guest this morning, founder of Creative Mornings. And if people want to get more information, Tina, where can they get the info for Creative Mornings?
1: Yes, you can go to creativemornings.com and look up if we're in your city. And if we're not, please apply and bring Creative Mornings to your city.
0: Great, great. What is the legacy that you want to leave behind with Creative Mornings, Tina?
1: Well, I think it's the community in itself is the legacy, because people carry it forward in their own way, proving that something built on kindness and curiosity can grow globally without losing its heart, completely non-transactional and generosity-based. I always say that Creative Mornings is a shimmering undercurrent of loving community and creativity, and we're super proud of that.
0: Absolutely. I've really enjoyed this show and certainly learning a lot about Creative Mornings. Tina, what is next for you?
1: Well, we're building out clubs, we're building out this community, and we're going to build an endowment, so we're going to be around for the next 100 years. I mean, morning is my favorite time of day. So I'm a Swiss graphic designer that moved here 26 years ago, and I didn't know anyone in New York City, and I was wondering where my people were, kind, creative, curious, and then a few years later, I decided to take matters in my own hands and start gathering them and inviting them in for a breakfast and a lecture. In the morning, one Friday morning a month, and you could sort of call it Church for Creativity. And we have since grown over the last 18 years to a global force. We're now the world's largest face-to-face creative community, and we gather 25,000 people in 70 countries, over 200 cities every month for a free breakfast and a talk. So I have this personal rule that if I find myself complaining about something repeatedly, I have two options: to either do something about it or let it go. And the designer in me and creative in me oftentimes wants to do something about it. So I started multiple side projects that have organically turned into businesses, from a temporary tattoo company to a co-working space to then Creative Mornings, which was really just a way of me inviting the creative community in and meeting new people in the city. And then now it's a global movement.
0: What were these some of these first Creative Mornings gatherings like, if you will?
1: Oh, they were were very scrappy. They were, you know, it's just me opening the door, inviting people in and having someone give a short talk. And I remember our very first one that was on the sixth floor and the elevator was broken and the bagels were stale and the coffee was cold and it could only go up from there. And now in New York City, I'm still the chapter host. Our events are anywhere between 200 and 500 people. We are hosted at prestigious theaters like L'Alliance or BAM or the MoMA or Parsons. And it's definitely evolved from the scrappy early days.
0: Wow. Tina Roth Eisenberg, our guest this morning on the show, founder of Creative Mornings. Tina, if people want to get more information on Creative Mornings, where can we send them?
1: Oh, yes. You can go to creativemornings.com, and then you can look up if your city has a chapter. You can also see we have clubs in 10 cities where like they're hyper-local gatherings, and there's a thing called field trips on our website where you can tap into our peer-to-peer learning university. These are virtual events. Our events are on Friday morning, one Friday morning a month, and they start at 8:30, and they're free for anyone to attend. All you have to do is sign up on creativemornings.com for the event. And then when you arrive, what usually happens is that our volunteer team welcomes you, checks you in, hands you a coffee, hands you a croissant, and they're a really happy bunch. So oftentimes people tell me it feels like once you arrive, you get wrapped in a blanket of love and your nervous system can relax a bit. And then at 9 o'clock is when the stage portion of the event starts, and we have a musician opening the event. We have some audience engagement. We have a speaker give a talk for about 20 minutes, followed by Q&A. And then we give our audience, four people, the mic for 30 seconds. We close out, and by 10 o'clock, you go home, you're inspired, you have an injection of creativity, and you most likely made a new friend.
0: I love it. And as we begin to wrap up this morning, Tina, I'd like you to spend some time again about Creative Mornings. Also, if there's something that you wanted to mention that you haven't had a chance to, now would be a great time. Or if you'd like to repeat anything, Tina Roth Eisenberg, founder of Creative Mornings. Thanks for joining us on the show, and have at it. Go for it.
1: Thank you so much. 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
0: Absolutely. And again, to get more information on Creative Mornings, Tina, where do we send our listeners?
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0: Great show this morning. Tina Roth Eisenberg, founder of Creative Mornings. Thanks for joining us on the show this morning.
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Q104.3 rocks New York. The Gods, from Bruce Springsteen to the Beatles. Breakfast of the Beatles coming 8 to 10 this morning. George Harrison's masterpiece. 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

Hi, I'm Jim Kerr. Tomorrow morning, 7:40, a pair of tickets to a concert. Well, I can't tell you what the concert is because the tickets aren't on sale yet. They won't even be on sale when I give them away tomorrow. So when you win them, you won't even know what they're for. But trust me, you'll want them tomorrow morning, 7:40.

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British rock royalty for 200, Ken. Q104.3 Rocks New York. Maybe instead of coffee, we'll have some fine English breakfast tea to start the day. From Queen to the Rolling Stones, this gorgeous song from the new album Foreign Tongues. You get it July 10th. What is it? It's in the stars for us, baby. It's in the stars. Q104.3 Rocks New York.

0: doing a Little Island this morning. Police, God Dancing on the Moon. Q104.3 Rocks New York with the Stones. It's in the stars, baby. So far, of the first two songs we've heard from Foreign Tongues, just gorgeous. We get that July 10th. The new McCartney album, The Boys of Dungeon Lane. We live in an era where artists have performed their entire life at such a high level. We're so lucky. We'll play the new Paul McCartney. Jonathan's going to play it again tonight on Out of the Box. You know, Sunday nights at 9, best in new and local artists, new music. He's got Paul with Ringo, you know, looking back on the days. New Stones, Deep Purple, Mike Campbell from Tom Petty's band, plus a chance to win tickets to the CBGB Festival with Morrissey, Patti Smith, Interpol, and more. That's tonight at 9 on Q104.3. Then followed by my boy, Little Steven and the Underground Garage. The best in garage rock, baby. And it's just such a fun night. So we got you bracketed. Breakfast with the Beatles coming 8 to 10 this morning. Love hearing your requests. Play some Paul. Talk about SNL last night. And we'll have some fun, I promise.
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Getting that big Stax Motown kind of, you know, R&B sound to Steve Winwood and roll with it. Q104.3 this early Sunday morning. I thought, you know what? Let's jam out. What do you say? Making breakfast, going to work, doing whatever you got to do before Beatles. Neil Young and Crazy Horse, the epic, Down by the River. 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
2: 8 o'clock Sunday morning. Feel like Beatling with me? Ken Daschau, Q104.3. Paul and the guys in town this weekend as they rock Saturday Night Live. Great seeing them. The opening sketch I thought was hilarious. I mean, the open with Will Ferrell. We have to get to that. But let's start with the big news that Apple Corps' iconic headquarters at 3 Savile Row, London, which closed on May 2nd, 1975. The Beatles had purchased the building in 68. It's where the rooftop performance was before they sold it in 76. And it's finally going to be opened as a permanent Beatles fan experience in 2027. And I did a small video for this. It's on Insta. The difference between America and Britain, you can't sum it up any better than this fact. In America, when somebody has 3 hits, they get a star on the Walk of Fame and they get a museum. In England, 50 years later, somebody says, do you think anybody would want to like go up to this rooftop to see where they played? I don't know about that. It's just a building, you see. I mean, we were in London about 6 years ago. They had opened the Churchill Museum. It was the bunker that Winston Churchill ran Britain's part of World War II in. And the rooms are still there, and the maps are there with yarn, red yarn for the Germans and blue yarn for the Allies, and his bed and his cigar. And nobody thought you'd ever want to see it. It took them forever to rebuild Liverpool because, well, they don't live here anymore. They don't get it. But we get it, and we want to go up to the rooftop where they got back to playing one last time. On the roof, first take, Q104.3, it's Breakfast with the Beatles. And we'll be able to stand there next year.

Q104.3. Paul McCartney, three simple words, right? Let it be. For Gary Atkins, U.S. release was the anniversary, was tomorrow. Paul McCartney, one, released in April of 70. And we got to see him last night, closing out Saturday Night Live. The Boys of Dungeon Lane, the new album that we get May 29th. There are going to be listening parties in record stores around the country, around the world, May 29th through the 31st. Postcard party favors, tote bags that come with the purchase of the album, and a chance to win an undisclosed special prize. Whatever that is. Paul comes to your house and plays. I have no idea. A bunch of you have asked, was I at the show last night at Saturday Night Live? And no, because, you know, it's a school night. So, I mean, there's just no way. But it was so much fun to see Brian and Rusty. No Abe, to have Chad Smith playing the drums behind that. And did three songs. And, you know, it's, you think of how big the production is on the Stones on Foreign Tongues, and it's so obvious Paul wanted to keep this intimate and personal, totally different sound, looking back on the days we left behind. Q104.3, Rocks New York, The Boys of Dungeon Lane. What was it like, Paul?

0: so touching. Thank you, Paulie. Thanks for the intimacy. Like he's sitting in the room going, hey, I've been working on something. Want to hear it? Q104.3 Rocks New York. As I said, they could double his voice. He could be powerful. But he wanted to keep it, we say, like his voice sounds a little thin. Right? Yeah, I think that's the idea. He wants it to sound like he is his age, looking back on the boys of Dungeon Lane. It wasn't meant to last, but it sure as hell did, Paul. It sure as hell did. Here we are Sunday morning after all these years, Q104.3. So is Michaels of Brooklyn. As the Beatles made their debut on the Ed Sullivan Show and hit the airwaves, so did the pizza place called Michael's Pizza on Nostrand and Avenue R. And still going strong, packed every night. Why? What's the trick? What's the secret? It's in the ingredients. That's what it's always been and always will be. Everything has to be absolutely fresh or it doesn't come out of the kitchen. Whether it's the food when you go or the sauce, the marinara, the tomato and basil, the puttanesca, the Sunday gravy, the arrabbiata, filetto di pomodoro, now the vodka sauce, the Alfredo sauce, even the cream sauces are shelf stable. They are now even toying with the pizza sauce. I didn't see it, but I think if you go to the website, you can find it. Just let John do all the heavy lifting. That's what I did last night. Jane and Nadi got back from upstate visiting friends. You hungry? Yeah. I'm too tired to cook. I've been driving 8 hours, you know, from traffic jams and things from Rochester. You know, I went, got some nice chicken. I heated up some really good frozen veg. I got some fresh pasta, some ravioli. I just opened a jar of Michael's and I made dinner. Making dinner means I cut it up and put it together and put Michael's sauce on it. And that way it was completely seasoned and it's perfect. Thank you. Thank you, Michael's of Brooklyn, for making somebody who can't cook be able to make a great meal for their wife without any trouble. I appreciate it.
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0: 8:20. It's going up to 90 degrees today. It's going to be upper 90s in the next couple of days. Seriously, Mother Nature? All righty then. All righty. I mean, this is what it's been the rest of the country. It's been arid. There's, you know, it's so dry and they're worried about wildfires and all that. And it's finally hitting us for a few days. And back to the 60s, I think, by Thursday. Here at Q104.3, later in the show, I'm going to do a tribute to the legendary producer Jack Douglas, who passed earlier last week. What a joyous, fun man. We've gone to so many parties with May Pang's summer get-togethers. He was just a great raconteur. He loved life. He loved music. And what he gave us was just unbelievable. The music, all the classic Aerosmith albums, discovered Cheap Trick, produced those. And, you know, when you think about, was a co-engineer on Imagine and then becomes good friends with John. And John hands him the tapes and says, creates Double Fantasy, for which he won a Grammy. You can hear some great quotes and stories from Jack Douglas, second half of the show. Here at Q104.3 from Rich DiOria. Hey, today is my Laura Lee's 63rd birthday. Can you please play something? She's such a wonderful person, always doing for others. Could you please play All You Need Is Love? Because we'll be setting up for an afternoon performance at St. Kevin's in Flushing. In a world that feels like it's half mad. Appreciate you keeping the Beatles music alive. We need it more now than when they wrote this. Q104.3 Rocks New York.

George, Q104.3 Rocks, New York, with the Quiet Beetle. For John Dwinell, our buddy from the Fieldstone Academy, his bride of 43 years celebrating their anniversary. Didn't get to a romantic dinner because it was a golf match against your alma mater, Poly Prep. I didn't go to my anniversary dinner, but the best part of the day is we beat Poly by one stroke. Well, well done. Well done. If I was there, you would have won by 50 strokes. And George, also for our dear friend Cece, who says happy second birthday, Ariana May of Huntington, and was a great, great fan. You start them young. You guys send me pictures of the little ones listening to Breakfast of the Beatles. I love it. Cece's at the New York Institute of Technology in Old Westbury this morning for the graduates. As I look at the rock and roll date book, 1971, Paul McCartney releases Ram, his second solo album. It's released here 4 days before Britain. And, you know, I didn't find out till afterwards. I remember I used to read Rolling Stone and, you know, thought it was the Bible. And they ripped it. It's the stupidest thing. You know, it's just garbage. He's nothing without Lennon. And then we find out afterwards from the writers that because Jan Wenner wanted to get in with John Lennon, that he told them you have to rip everything that Paul did. I mean, you know, we relied on you. You were the old, you were the cool alternative state. You know, don't just do that. Don't just be like one-sided. I thought you were about music. And now, as we look back, you know, as Paul said, I hated it, it's junk. And then everybody goes, hey, it's one of the greatest albums ever. Like, it really is. And songs like this. And, you know, when Paul even said, I started thinking to myself, it's a bit Beatley. And then for a minute he went, wait, hang on. You know, I was in the Beatles, so I guess that's okay. Like Uncle Albert and the story of Admiral Halsey. Q104.3 Rocks, New York, with Breakfast of the Beatles. Good morning.

Hi, this is Brian Ray from Paul McCartney's band, and you're waking up with Ken Daschau and Breakfast with the Beatles on Q104.3. 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

0: Just his foot on the floor, just keeping time. There's nobody else like the man. Here, Q104.3, two of us for Thomas McCrane from the Bronx. My wife and I are heading back from upstate New York. Went to a drive-in theater last night. I didn't know there were any drive-ins left. God, I missed that. If for anybody younger than us, you have no idea what that experience was, but it was so much fun. It could be with kids and falling asleep in the back seat. It was a night out. There was no air conditioning. You got to be outside to watch a movie and hook up a little speaker to the car. There was one on Sunrise Highway, if I remember. That's the last one we went to. And for Steve Waddell as well. So Saturday Night Live last night with Paul as the musical guest. Were you there? No, it's a school night, so I couldn't do it. But Chad Smith from the Red Hot Chili Peppers was on the kit. I don't know where Abe was. I have to reach out to Brian Ray, but there was no Abe Laborial on the drums. Chad Smith played the three songs and played that. He said, so since he looks so much like Will Ferrell, could you play the two of us? You're absolutely right. I mean, they're twins separated at birth. Ken Daschau, Rockin' Breakfast, the Beatles, the amazing producer Jack Douglas, who passed earlier this week. Jack did so much of our music that we need, that we love, all comes from him. I mean, when you think about all of the Aerosmith, Thanks for Finding Cheap Trick, Double Fantasy. He worked on Get Your Wings, Toys in the Attic, Rocks, Draw the Line. I mean, he also worked with Cheap Trick, Patti Smith, the New York Dolls, and Slash. Jack was a great raconteur. I'm going to play some Jack stories, and we'll play some Beatles right after this.
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2: 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Scott Siegel said, so sorry to hear about your friend Jack Douglas. If every musician, every producer, everybody that I know in the world have been posting pictures of working with Jack. He had posted videos just earlier in the week. It was clear he was dying from the hospital. I didn't know he would do that. He was just so funny and so brilliant of what he did. As I said, working on all the Aerosmith albums, Toys in the Attic, Get Your Wings, Rocks, Draw the Line. He flew out with it to his wife's family into Illinois, this little town of Rockford. They go, you got to go to the bowling alley and see the local band. Yeah, I came all this way to see a local band, and it was Cheap Trick. He calls, you know, Epic and goes, you sign these guys or I'll start my own label and sign them. And he gives us that. And he was the co-engineer on Imagine, and he wound up producing Double Fantasy. And we talked a great deal years back about what makes a great producer, what makes a great album, how do you make great albums. I'm going to play you some snippets from that. Here we are talking about what makes great songs and great producers with the late Jack Douglas. Jack Douglas, on the subject of what makes a great song, how do you even define it? But there's a reason I put the Beatles on that same shelf as Mozart or Beethoven, as complex as a symphony? No, but there's only 12 notes, and these guys could come up with a series of notes that you'll never forget. From da-da-da-dum to dum da da da da da da dum. Is it craftsmanship? Is it skill? How do you make such great songs?
3: Yeah, it's harmonic structure. And putting the right word with the right song.
2: Dum da da da da da da dum da da.
3: A hook. That's they were the kings of the hook.
2: Randy Bachman was up here and said to me, every time I get asked, do you ever have a formal music education? He said, yes, I bought Beatle records.
3: That's wonderful.
2: Okay, Jack Douglas, as far as geniuses sitting in the control room shaping a song or a record, to me, there's only one fifth Beatle, and that is George Martin. He was the one suggesting, how about a string arrangement? What if we put a harpsichord on that? What if we just use bongos? He was very British and proper when say, I'm just here to help the boys create what they want.
3: I learned a lot from him.
2: Did you?
3: Yeah. I became very good friends with him.
2: And you even co-produced Aerosmith doing Come Together. But tell me about George Martin.
3: The thing about George and the thing that drew me to his production, I think, was the fact that he was so respectful of, you know, how to fill that theater of sound. And you mind you, most of those records that are, you know, that are just amazing are in mono.
2: Yeah.
3: So it wasn't that they were wide, they were deep.
2: Interesting.
3: So you were looking through and back at all of the stuff that was going on. There wasn't a tinkle on the left and a bingle on the right. It was all straight down the middle. And he respected the space so well. And I think the reason for that was, first of all, he was classically trained. He was a pianist. He was a composer. And he did comedy records. He worked with the Goons. He understood the theater in an audio space. How to get that? How to have a guy sound like he's in the back of the room, he walking up to the front of the room. All of that. He filled the space perfectly. And he brought that same thing to the Beatles. And as the Beatles expanded, he did with them. And they gave him more license to do, you know, crazier things.
2: How about this for going deep and recreating a masterpiece of Sgt. Pepper's at Q104.3?

0: Interesting. When he talks about George Martin, you know, filling it deeply, not wide, but the depth of where the instruments lie. And there's a subtlety, there's an art to that that's amazing. Q104.3, and Jack certainly did it with Aerosmith, with all the records that he worked on. So we talked about George Martin, and I also talked with him about Jeff Emmerich, the brilliant engineer who created all these sounds. Just 3 weeks ago when we were celebrating Revolver live at the Cutting Room, and talking about this young guy's first day as the engineer, literally first day, he was the tea and tape boy. Norman Smith, the engineer, leaves to work with this crazy band, Pink Floyd. Jeff's first day, and John Lennon walks in the studio and says, I want to sound like the Dalai Lama on a mountaintop. And George Martin says, right, well, let's get some tea in the canteen and leave Jeff to sort it. And, you know, again, so green, he didn't know you're not allowed to get a soldering iron and desolder the Leslie spinning cabinet for the organ and put a mic to that into that and then mic that and take it out and comes up with this masterpiece. So I talked to Jack about, you know, the amazing Jeff Emmerich.
1: And the first time I met Jeff was in 1977. At Air Studios. I'd gone over, George invited me over to spend some time doing, working there. Month upon month upon month, gave me a flat, a Morgan to drive. Most people don't know what kind of car that
0: great,
1: is.
0: Great, gorgeous
1: That's
0: car.
1: It's a wonderful car. And just to stay there and work and do British artists, mostly for Chrysalis, who had a piece of the studio. I wanted to meet Jeff so badly, and so George brought me in and introduced me to Jeff, and I started just, I had to know, and I said, can we have lunch? And he was like, oh, really? You know, okay. And we went to lunch, and I started picking his brain, and he said, stop. Stop, he said. I want to tell you something. I'm not a technical engineer at all. I take a mic that I think might work, and I put it somewhere, and if it sounds good to me, that's what I record.
0: It sounds simple, doesn't it? And on that premise, you build a masterpiece like this. Jeff Emmerich, Jack Douglas. Oh, I'm sure they lit a pipe and are sharing stories right now up there.

0: I mean, the combination of the talent between those two men, George Martin and Jeff Emerick, create these masterpieces together. And here at Q104.3, the next brilliant idea, because he's just so passionate about music and not ego, was Jack Douglas. Here's Jack talking about Double Fantasy. And John, you, by the way, you'll hear the whole story if you go to Ken Dashow's Beatles Revolution. I reposted the full interview with Jack Douglas. It was so wonderful. It's in two parts. But I think you'll really love it. His trip to Liverpool and how it all started and why John remembered him. So here's him talking about how the Double Fantasy project actually started.
1: You said to me in Double Fantasy that he wasn't sure any of it was any
2: good.
1: He
2: hated all of it. He thought he was over. And that's, you know, the insecurity was
1: amazing.
2: Isn't
1: that unbelievable? John Lennon thought it's over. Here's some demos I did. And
2: the writing's terrible.
1: I'm not telling you anything you don't know. Double Fantasy will stand the test of time for as long as there's music. He reached into his heart and soul for that one.
2: Yeah. Yeah, he did.
1: He didn't. And he didn't hear that.
2: No.
1: Isn't that
2: amazing?
1: Well,
2: because he didn't.
1: A kid who can barely play going, I made the greatest album ever made. And here's the guy who's made the greatest albums ever made going, hey, this is crap.
2: Yeah. Yeah, and on the demos, there's narration with him saying, oh, here's another crappy
1: Really?
2: Yeah, and then when something would be kind of good, he would say, you know what, this one's for Ringo.
1: Wow.
2: I gave those tapes to Ringo. And, you know, he wanted me to be honest with him when I had to talk to him on the phone. He was in Bermuda. Tell him what I thought of these songs. And my reaction after listening to two cassettes full of songs, some which you have never heard. And my reaction to him was, just put this out. I can't beat it.
1: Just the cassettes.
2: Yeah, it has certain...
1: A life.
2: Yeah, that I couldn't reproduce. It's you on a beatbox with a guitar and somebody and pots and pans. And then you playing it and recording it on another beatbox so you can double your vocal and add some other guitar or piano to it. How could I beat that? And he said, you're crazy, you know that. So I guess you like the songs.
0: Here it is, a song that wound up being amazing, and the demo of it, and you realize how much, I mean, was Dylan an influence on John Lennon? I don't know, what do you think? Q104.3, it's Breakfast of the Beatles.

0: love that version from Anthology 4, In My Life, Q104.3, without the harpsichord. And you realize the rhythm section of Paul and Ringo drive that song. Ringo just swings. People don't get that. Ding, ding, ding, ding, ding, ding, ding, ding. He swings it, and Paul just goes right with it. Yeah, In My Life, I Love You More. Thanks for that message. Arnie Streisfeld, an engagement celebration for Anna's daughter, Anna Maria, to Tim Soloros. We're at St. George in Bermuda with a full extended family. Thanks for listening from the beautiful island of Bermuda, which I love dearly. And that's where John was making these tapes as he and our dear friend who passed, Jack Douglas, were talking about that. Live show from Bermuda. Go ahead, twist my arm. Live Breakfast, the Beatles from Bermuda. I'm putting that out into the world, into the karma of that, that hopefully somehow, some way that happens, I get to bring you guys to Bermuda and we do something live for that anniversary. At Q104.3, a final word from Jack Douglas about producing, and it's one of my favorite quotes that we ever did. Easiest and hardest artist to work with.
1: Who is the easiest superstar you ever worked with, and who is the toughest? And I was shocked at your answer.
2: What, that the easiest artist I ever worked with was John?
1: Yeah, I would think the guy who created Strawberry Fields, Lucy in the Sky, A Day in the Life, a Beatle. Why would somebody who knew everything about this studio be easy to work with?
2: Because he drew a real line between who was the artist and who was the producer. And he liked to take direction. For example,

0: you're putting together John's vocals. You think he would be there, like...
1: Use this, use that.
0: Yeah, the S from this one. Now, you know, when you're working with Steven Tyler, he's going to want to break up the syllable on this song. Until I have to smack him, you know, get away. You know, especially with Pro Tools now. Oh, the magic of Pro Tools. You know, so what? Where's the feel?
1: Right.
0: But with John, it was the only thing that he would ever say that, you know, he would get into my head with was, if I make a really bad mistake, make it louder and it'll seem like something cool I did on purpose.
2: Jack, thanks for sharing all these stories. You lived a life so full of music. The gifts you left us were priceless. And there isn't a doubt in my mind that you're up there with Lennon right now, causing some good trouble, getting into some great music up there. There are gods up there. They're absolute gods. It was a pleasure to know you, my friend. A pleasure to know you. You can hear the full interview on Ken Dashow's Beatles Revolution on the iHeartRadio app. Dinner. What are we doing? I told the story the first hour, and it's absolutely true. Jane's driving back from Rochester with Nani, visiting friends. You're not going to cook. Do you want to order in? I don't know. Is there anything in the fridge? I'm like, yep, I got it. So what I did, Master Chef here, Ken, she can make these world-class meals. I can make eggs and spaghetti. But I went out and got some great chicken. I've got some beautiful frozen root veg. I got some fresh pasta, some fresh ravioli, so that I put together dinner. And what's the magic that makes it taste good? I only had one decision as the chef. Am I opening up the tomato and basil, the puttanesca? I went with the marinara because I didn't think she'd want the spicy arrabbiata when she came home, but could have done the filetto di pomodoro, or maybe going with the cream sauce, the vodka sauce, the Alfredo sauce. 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
2: 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Paul McCartney and the band in town. They played Saturday Night Live last night. Fifth time that Paul has been on that show. And one of the songs that he did, they did three songs. He did, you know, Taking It Back, you know, those were the days, Boys of Dungeon Lane. And he also did this one, Band on the Run. He also did it at this little club called City Field. Remember Good Evening New York City, Q104.3 Rocks New York with Sir Paul.

0: Live from Citi Field, Q104.3. I thought Paul's work in the sketches were terrific. A lot of the sketches that they had Will do, you got Will Ferrell, and I didn't think the sketches were strong. But, you know, seeing Paul play live in Saturday Night Live, and it brought me back to that time that Lorne Michaels made the offer to reunite the Beatles on the stage. And I wonder if he and Lorne ever talk about that. And if you have no idea what that's about, let me play. This is what Lorne Michaels did way back when. Give it a listen.
1: Right now we're being seen by approximately 22 million viewers. But please allow me, if I may, to address myself to four very special people. John, Paul, George, and Ringo, the Beatles. Lately there have been a lot of rumors to the effect that the four of you might be getting back together. That would be great. In my book, the Beatles are the best thing that ever happened to music. It goes even deeper than that. You're not just a musical group, you're a part of us. We grew up with you. It's for this reason that I'm inviting you to come on our show. Now, we've heard and read a lot about personality and legal conflicts that might prevent you guys from reuniting. That's something which is none of my business. You guys will have to handle that. But it's also been said that no one has yet to come up with enough money to satisfy you. Well, if it's money you want, there's no problem here. The National Broadcasting Company has authorized me to offer you a certified check for $3,000. Here it is. Can we get a close-up of this? Now, here it is. As you can see, verifiably, it is a check made out to you, the Beatles, for $3,000. All you have to do is sing three Beatle tunes. She Loves You, Yeah, Yeah, Yeah. That's $1,000 right there. You know the words, it'll be easy. Like I said, this check here is made out to the Beatles. You divide it any way you want. You want to give Ringo less, that's up to you. I'd rather not get involved. I'm sincere about this. If it helps you to reach a decision to reunite, well then, it's worth the investment.
0: The craziest part of that story is that that weekend was the day, that Saturday night, that Paul just showed up after they had been estranged, showed up at the Dakota. And the story said, it said, is John in? And said, and the doorman calls up, says, an old friend of yours is here, Mr. Lennon. He says, are we sure it's him? He goes, oh, it's him, sir. And brings him up. And they're hanging out, and they get to talk again, playing guitars and maybe, you know, smoke a little bit. And, well, let Paul tell the story, because he's sitting in the Dakota with John.
2: I was at John's place, and Saturday Night Live was on, and he said, have you seen this? I said, no. I was living in England. He was living in America. They're offering us money. And he said, we should go down, just you and me. We should show up, you know, we'll do it. Just, there's only two of us. Shake off the money. It would have been work. We were having a night off, so we elected to not go and go to work. But it was a nice idea. We nearly did it.
0: Can you imagine after Lorne Michaels did it, if 15 minutes later, John and Paul showed up and said, give us the money? Could you imagine? There's television history. It was Ed Sullivan, but that would have been on par with it. Q104.3, Rocks New York. Good morning.

0: Yeah. They could have made $3,000 or maybe $1,500 for John and Paul together at Q104.3. Very much a McCartney weekend with Paulie in town. Paul from New Jersey, Paul Benoit, says, Ken, my daughter Bridget's graduation from college is Tuesday. Is there an appropriate song for a graduation ceremony? I trust your judgment, my friend. Well, I've got an idea because Mario Cirillo said, Ken, I'm in such a Paul mood with SNL and the new album. Can we dig a little deeper and do some girls' school? Yeah, for London Town, the album. And here's the thing. You know, I stay on Abbey Road. And there's a school right there, right behind Abbey Road on the next block over. And all afternoon at recess, you hear the kids playing in the yard at recess. And you hear all the girls yelling. And I've always wondered, like, I think that's where it came from. Girls' school, Q104.3. Good morning. It's Breakfast with the Beatles, going deep.
1: Three cheers for the girls.
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Here at Q104.3, touching email from Michael Burchard. Ken, thanks for doing Breakfast with the Beatles all these years. Love Sunday mornings. Today seems much more to me. I lost my big brother, Bobby, lost to the demons in his head. He was gone. He played all the Beatles songs on drums for me when I was young. Whenever I hear a Beatle tune, I think of my big bro listening to us from listening to you from North Carolina now. Thank God for the internet. I'm still able to listen, man. Thanks so much. And I lost a dear friend as well this week. Our entire neighborhood is in shock. Our dear friend Herb Westphalen just passed. It was sudden, and he was, you know, sad and had lost his dog, and his relationship had broken up with the guy he, you know, was married to and wanted to. And he took care of all our dogs. He was a brilliant chef, brilliant baker. He was a mixologist who had designed cocktails for people for weddings and special events. And just, he was the glue. He was the mayor of the neighborhood. And we're shocked and stunned. And he said, I don't really feel great. And, you know, his friend said, go to the hospital. Said, no, but I'm dog sitting, so if they admit me, what am I going to do? And Tuesday morning, you know, he took the dogs out and went shopping, came home, took a nap, and didn't wake up. And for those friends who we lost, I was thinking, where do we go? What do we do? We've played in my life. But you know what? I think John said it best. For all those we miss and love, go fly. Q104.3.

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1: Hi, this is Carol Miller. 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

That's Freddie and Queen. That brings us into the 10 o'clock hour. We officially welcome in this portion of your Sunday morning session of rock and roll here in beautiful New York City. Thank you, Mother Nature. Here's Tyler and Aerosmith in the queue.

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Hi, I'm Jim Kerr. Tomorrow morning, 7:40, a pair of tickets to a concert. Well, I can't tell you what the concert is because the tickets aren't on sale yet. 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So when you win them, you won't even know what they're for. 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

That's Klaus Meine and Scorpions. That brings us into the 11 o'clock hour together. And we're just doing brunch and enjoying an absolutely picture-perfect day courtesy of Mother Nature. 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

0: I always thought to myself how difficult that song must be to sing live. 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

0: it's one of those albums that's just great from start to finish called Scarecrow, and the tune is Small Town from John Mellencamp, Q104.3, New York City, and nationwide on the iHeartRadio app. Looking forward to seeing John live. We've got a couple of gigs here, as usual when it comes to the summer season. You know, they play once in Jersey at PNC, and they play once at Jones Beach. That is indeed the case. July 25th for PNC, and then out by the water in Wanta on the 26th day of July. So don't miss Mellencamp. And if I'm not wrong, I remember reading something when they were announcing this tour that it's like a night full of hits. It's just one hit after another. And if anybody can do that with this catalog, Mellencamp can. It's 2:40 on the nose. I'm Ian O'Malley. I'd like to thank you very much for joining me on the Sunday morning and afternoon sessions. Oh, rock and roll. Absolutely a gorgeous day outside, which I plan to go enjoy a little bit myself. Right around the corner, filling in for Jerry, will be our friend Ralph Tatora. So do stick around for the next 3 hours or so. Good Lord permitting, we'll do it all over again. It'll be this coming Saturday, Memorial Day weekend, when I'm doing 2 to 7. I'll be doing Jerry's show myself. So 2 to 7 Saturday. I'll see you then. I'll see you next time around.
1: 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How's a little trail therapy sound right now? Hop in. 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
8: 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Cartoons on SNL, Conan stuff, Triumph the Insult comic dogs, some movies. But now I'm past my peak. So I'm hosting a podcast, Humor Me with Robert Smigel and Friends. 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

0: Yes, that's Metallica from New York's rock station, Q104.3, Until It Sleeps. Call Me from Blondie right before that. Zeppelin, album number two, last track on side two, Bring It On Home, after the drum solo known as Moby Dick. AC/DC, You Shook Me All Night Long. Mr. Jones, Counting Crows, Tom Petty and the Heartbreakers got it started a long time ago with Don't Come Around Here No More. It's Ralph in for Jerry this afternoon. What a gorgeous, gorgeous day. It's like, just step outside, you start sweating. Shades of summer, right? It's going to be a little bit cooler tomorrow. Q104 forecast says cloudy skies rolling tonight, low 68, but no precipitation. And then we got sunshine tomorrow, a little bit cooler, high only 81. Good day for golf. A little bit windy, but that's okay. As far as baseball action goes, they finished 6 at Citi Field, and Yanks are on top, 5-3.
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Hi, I'm Jim Burr. Tomorrow morning, 7:40, a pair of tickets to a concert. Well, I can't tell you what the concert is because the tickets aren't on sale yet. 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

0: Now there's a tune for me that has one of those great drum fills in it that the song just wouldn't be the same without it. It's when Joe's in about the middle of the song, you know, he holds that note. You've gone straight to my head, and he holds that head note, and Rick goes, does that boom boom blap? You know, it's like, it's almost like the part in The Air Tonight by Phil Collins that everybody knows. If he didn't do that at a concert, people would go like, what? That's not the right song. That's the way I feel about that one. Photograph from Def Leppard here at New York's Classic Rock, Q104.3. Billy Joel, Only the Good Die Young. Unforgiven was Metallica, AC/DC, Highway to Hell, and REM. A little vegetable soup there. The one I love. It's Ralph in for Jerry. It is 83 degrees at 6:42 on this Sunday evening. Unbelievable. What a gorgeous, gorgeous day. And a nice one again tomorrow. High 81 degrees. So if you have plans to be outside tomorrow, good for you. It's been a pleasure. Thanks so much for listening. Jonathan Clark, Out of the Box, coming up in a little bit. Jonathan, then, Out of the Clock, and then Lil Steven at 10 o'clock with the Underground Garage. Enjoy the rest of your Sunday evening.
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